0: Three youths from North Africa are taking a walk around Largo di Torre Argentina in the Italian capital. With its Roma-era ruins, the square was one of Rome's most beautiful and located just a few hundred meters from Uninettuno University, where the students are attending engineering courses. Mostafa Kandel is from Egypt, while Salma Kabushi and Ryan Boorhill have come all the way from Morocco. All three are enrolled at the Uninettuno Online University in their respective countries and have been selected to take part in the Uninettuno Erasmus Foreign Exchange Program. The scheme is part of the broader Erasmus program sponsored by the European Union. For computer engineering and cybersecurity, student Kabushi, this is not the first experience of this kind. After a three-month stint as an Erasmus student in Rome last year, the 22-year-old from Rabat didn't hesitate to come back to the city.
1: I had the chance to be here first time, and I didn't hesitate to come here again. And also, studying in Uninettuno is very interesting because there is a new methodology and new strategy of teaching, which was very interesting for me.
0: Kandel, Kabushi, and Boorhill have chosen to live in three different neighborhoods of Rome and develop their own experiences of what the city has to offer. Kandel says this is his first time abroad. The 20-year-old left Cairo last September and will study in Rome until May, something he says he looks forward to as he's learning a new, forward-looking educational method. When I studied computer architecture in Egypt, we were studying the history of computers and how they were developed. It's not a bad thing, as we could use this knowledge in microcontrollers, but it wasn't the most important thing to learn. We were looking at how computers were made in the 60s and 70s, but when I came to Italy to study the same subject, computer architecture, I saw that they're trying to develop new computers and making them faster. They're looking at the future, while we were stuck in the past, Kandel explains. The Erasmus program offers young people a unique opportunity to grow by socializing and meeting their peers from other countries and cultures, Uninettuno University Dean Maria Amata Garrito says.
2: Sono tanti, tanti elementi che riescono a rendere questo soggiorno in un paese europeo da parte degli studenti di paesi del mondo arabo, lo rendono diverso, ricco, ma ricco non solo perché 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
0: Software engineering student Boorhill seconds these thoughts.
3: If you encounter other cultures and you discover oral and moral values of other people, you get into a higher level of open-mindedness, which is overwhelming good.

Hi, and welcome back to this new class. In this class, we are going to talk about the subject of block ciphers. And we are going to deal with these topics: electronic code book, cipher blockchaining, cipher feedback, counter mode, and output feedback. So, let's start with the first topic, which is electronic code book. As you see, we are five topics, and these five topics are different ways to achieve block ciphering. The first one is electronic code book, which is the simplest one, and probably it is not very recommended, but it's, of course, very simple to perform. So, the need for block ciphers. Why do we need block ciphers? So messages may be longer than what an encryption scheme can accommodate. So that means that we cannot encrypt a message, a very long message, all at all. We need to somewhat find a way to achieve compression, to achieve encryption, but not on the whole message and just parts of it. So the message, to be encrypted, has to be broken into blocks, so that each block is manageable as a whole to be encrypted. Of course,

some security issues arise. So when you decompose the message into several blocks, you must find a way to put them together or to achieve a sequence that is not more vulnerable than the message, the overall message as a whole. The modes of operations. The National Institute of Standards and Technology has defined five modes of operations. The NIST, as it is known, is the standardization body of the US, but as, it has actually a worldwide function. And it has standardized five ways, five modes of operation to achieve block encryption. And a mode of operation is a way to apply a block cipher to a sequence of data blocks and deriving from a single message. So we assume that those blocks come out of a single message, so they are the result of the a segmentation of the original message. And the mode of operation is just a way to achieve the overall encryption of the message by acting on the single blocks. Those modes can be applied to any symmetric block cipher. So any of these five modes of operation is agnostic as to the specific choice for the encryption method. So we can use any symmetric encryption algorithm for the blocks. Of course, that is as long as it is always the same for the old blocks. And the NIST modes of operation. So again, we have the five modes of operation we have seen in the summary of the class. So electronic codebook, cipher block chaining or CBCE, cipher feedback, feedback CFB, output feedback OFB, or counter mode, which is CTR. So you see the usual abbreviation alongside the full name of the mode of operations. Let's start with the first one, the electronic codebook. It is the simplest mode of operation, so actually it is the only one among the five modes that has a very simple property, which is not desirable, as we shall see. Each plain text block is encrypted and decrypted separately. So actually, the electronic codebook mode of operation is just a way of achieving encryption by performing encryption separately on all the blocks. So each block is as if it were a separate message. There is no relationship between the encrypted blocks. And the key is, of course, the same for all blocks. So let's see the very simple scheme of ECB encryption. You see that the original message is segmented into a number of blocks, which are these plain text blocks. And each plain text block is encrypted separately from all the others. So actually, we have nothing more than a sequence of encryption and a sequence of separate encryption blocks. And also the ciphertext have no relationship between them. So there is no relationship between the blocks making the sequence. We can easily rearrange them separately and the result would be the same, accepting the order in the sequence. The decryption scheme is again a scheme where there is no relationship between the different blocks, so decryption takes place separately for each received ciphertext. Let's see the ECB properties. And the first one is called code boot mapping. That means that for a given key, the same plain text is mapped on

to the same ciphertext. So there is nothing that differentiates the encrypted the results of encryption aside from the plain text itself. If we have the same plain text in different blocks, then those blocks will have the same encrypted results. Chain dependencies.

probably the best property of ECB. Patterns and security. If a pattern is present in the sequence of plain text blocks, this is not hidden in the sequence of ciphertext blocks. So any irregularity, any pattern appearing in the original message, in the blocks that make up the original message, is also shown in the sequence of encrypted blocks. And regularities may be exploited by attackers. So that means that this is a vulnerability. The ECB mode of operation does not hide any irregularity or patterns. They are visible to the attacker, of course, and they may be exploited by attackers. Cipher block manipulation. If a ciphertext block is changed, that change impacts just the corresponding plain text block. So there is no way that something changed in a ciphertext, so along the way, along the communication channel from sender to the receiver, as a consequence, an influence reverberates on the following blocks. What impacts on a block stays in that block. This may make some attack undetectable if the decrypted text is still meaningful. So if the attack is just to change the content of a message, but the content is still valid, so it still obeys some semantic rules, some structure property of the original message, then it may be undetected. And also, since it doesn't impact the following blocks, then we must detect it just based on that block. Which are some possible manipulations. For example, replay an old ciphertext, delete some blocks of ciphertext, rearranging the ciphertext blocks, or repeat some ciphertext blocks. So, replay, delete, rearrange, or repeat. Let's see some statistical attacks. Ciphertext block statistics can be exploited using frequency analysis. So frequency analysis is something that was exploited in classical cryptography. So some, since the text we produce, depending on the language idiom that is chosen, has some statistical regularities. So some letters are more frequent than others. If the same applies to blocks, so some blocks, some contents show more frequently than others, then this can be exploited by attackers. And the set of plain text is to be encoded is small. The set of possible ciphertext blocks is small. So that means that if we do not exploit the possibility of configurations that are allowed by the length of the block, by the size of the block, and for example, the configurations, the combination of bits that make up the message belong to a very small set. So we can have, for example, either message A or B or C. That means that also the ciphertext blocks that we achieve are as small. So we also have a very small set of possible ciphertext blocks, which is a vulnerability as well. Dictionary attacks. An attacker may compile a dictionary of known plain text ciphertext pairs, of course, if the key stays the same. So an attacker may exploit the list because it may help the attacker in understanding the relationship between plain text and ciphertext. And in this case, of course, long block sizes are desirable. The longer the block size, the higher the number of possible configurations of the message. So the larger the space that the attacker has to explore to find a way to attack.

attack the message. These are security design principles. The problems that ECB has cannot be solved by employing a stronger cryptography mechanism. So these problems that we have just seen do not depend on the robustness of the encryption algorithm that is chosen as the core of the ECB. But the size of blocks should be made as large as possible. So we can cure problems by changing somewhat the way we form blocks from the original message. And the key to that is by having blocks as large as possible, because that increases the number of possible configurations and so the number of attempts that the attacker has to make. Also, it should be possible to encrypt the same plain text into different ciphertexts. For example, using some additional information or dependency. There is a deterministic move in the sense that for a given plain text, the ciphertext is always the same, of course, if the key stays the same, then this regularity may be exploited by the attacker. It would be nice to have something that changes the way the ciphertext is obtained, for example, adding some information or adding some dependencies, so adding something that depends on the previous blocks, so that the second time we meet, we find the same plain text, then we get a different ciphertext. So let's see the review questions for the ECB. And the first one is, how many keys are used for ECB? And the second one, which are the most common attacks on ECB? And then we can cover to cipher block chaining. So this is the second mode of operation we see, CBC as it is called for short. And now we see that we are going to introduce some dependency between the encrypted blocks. And so the mode of operation is this one. So each ciphertext block serves as an input to encode the next plain text block. So here is where dependency is introduced. We take a ciphertext and then we use to code the next plain text. So ciphertext blocks are no longer independent of each other. And again, the same key is used for all blocks. So we can now see the scheme. You see that now there is a new entity in the encoding scheme, which is this initialization vector, the IV, which is used as the beginning. It is added to the plain text, and it is not used farther in the processing, but it is used at the beginning of the encryption of the encoding process. And we see that now that there is a relationship between each stage, each block encryption stage and the next one, since we take the encrypted block and we use it to add it to the next plain text. So it impacts on next encoding, because what we encrypt now is not the plain text alone, but the addition, the logical sum of plain text and the previous stage encrypted block. The decryption scheme is very simple, so it is, again, we have an initialization vector. And now again, the ciphertext is used now to decrypt the next block, in the sense that after decrypting the ciphertext, we actually add the previous ciphertext to obtain the plain text. Now let's talk about the initialization, which is the new
information that we have.

have introduced. And so a piece of initialization information must be provided to start the encryption process, so the IV vector, as we called it. And this information is the initialization vector, IV for short. And let's see some requirements for the IV vector. So the IV vector must be known both to the sender and the recipient. So now we have again the problem of sharing some information between the sender and the receiver. So they must somewhat agree on the IV vector to use. And the IV vector must be unpredictable by third parties. So though the sender and the receiver share it, though any third party must not be able to recover it, to understand its value. And the IV vector but also must not be related to the plain text. So the two pieces of information must not be correlated in some way. Of course, the IV vector must be protected against unauthorized modifications, since it is crucial, it's essential for properly recovering the original information. So it is, if it is changed, then all the decryption will fail. And for example, it can be sent after encrypting it with ECB. So if we need to protect it, we may encrypt it, for example, with a very simple block encryption scheme like ECB. And for any given key, it must be used just once. So how can generate the IV vector? As long as it is unpredictable, the specific choice of IV is not important. So there is a large margin of choice for anyone to choose the IV vector. It is important, anyway, to guarantee its unpredictability. And for this reason, the NIST, through the document SP800-388, recommends two possible methods. So though we are free to choose any IV we wish, there are two recommendations by the NIST. And one method is using a nonce. So we encrypt a nonce. A nonce is a time-varying value that has a negligible chance of being repeated. So it's something that we use just once. And it is generated in a way that makes it unpredictable from the outside. And the same key is used for plain text encryption is employed. So we use the same key also for encrypting the nonce. And some examples of nonces are a timestamp, a counter, or a sequence number. A second possibility for the IV is random number generation. So here a random number is generated. So also the nonce was some sort of random number, but it was actually generated by using a sort of deterministic scheme. And for the same key, of course, different random numbers have to be generated. So again, we must find a way of repeatedly generating random numbers that will be used just once. And now let's see the error propagation in CBC under the corruption of a single block. So let's consider a single corrupted ciphertext block. Single means that we assume that there is just a one block that is corrupted. And typically we consider that it is corrupted by a way of a single bit in it, which has been changed. And even a single error on the ciphertext block impacts roughly half of the bits after the decryption. We know that from the diffusion properties of cryptographic tools, and we expect that changes in a single bit in the plain text
go as far as impacting roughly half of the bits in the encryption world. So error propagation in CBC, we see if C sub A, so the IF ciphertext is corrupted, then P sub I, so the recovered IF plaintext is corrupted, roughly half of its bits. And we know that from the properties of cryptographic tools. And also the next plaintext, so P sub I plus 1, is corrupted, since it uses the previous ciphertext, C sub I, which is corrupted, but just for a bit. So why P sub I is corrupted for half of its bits, the next plaintext block, P sub I plus 1, is recovered with just a single error, as it was the ciphertext C sub I. And so, in the end, just two stages are affected, because P sub I plus 2 is not corrupted. So you can see here, if this ciphertext is corrupted, it will act, of course, on the correctness of this plaintext, and also on the correctness of the next plaintext. But it will not impact two stages further. So let's see some properties of CBC as to the ciphertext sequence. And the same ciphertext sequence occurs only if both of the following conditions are met. The first one is that all the plaintext blocks are identical. And the second one is the same IV is employed. So if we violate one of these conditions, then we will not find the same sequence of ciphertext. Let's see other properties of CBC, robustness and computational effort. So ciphering changes if an arrangement is carried out because the ciphertext depends both on the message and the previous ciphertext. So this is a property that ECB did not exhibit. So in the ECB, changes within a block stay with the block. Now instead, changes in a block reverberate on what follows. And it requires just an XOR more than ECB. So it is slightly less efficient than ECB. So from the electronics point of view, the circuitry to carry out CBC is just a bit more complex than ECB. So let's see some review questions for CBC. So the first one is, how does CBC achieve more security than ECB? And the second one is, what is a nonce? And you can now turn to cipher feedback. So this is the third mode of operations. So we are going to see it. It is the third in a list of five. So we've seen ECB and CBC. And we can now see cipher feedback, which is called CFIB for short. So let's see some features of CFIB. It requires, again, an IV, an initialization vector, as CBC. And it is employed to convert a stream cipher into a block cipher. So this is something new. We have talked about block ciphering. And that means that the original message is segmented into blocks. And so we act on those blocks. Instead, we could also have stream ciphers, which do not act on blocks, but actually cipher a message as it is coming. Okay, so it's like having a flow of bits, and we do not stop and take a block of those bits and encode it. No, in stream ciphers, we code the stream as it proceeds. And CFB mode operation may be used to convert a stream cipher into a block cipher.

The same algorithm is employed for encryption and decryption. So in what we saw previously, the decryption phase was carried out using a decryption algorithm. So the algorithm was different from encryption, probably just the reverse of it, but it was different. Now, both encryption and decryption are carried out using the same encryption algorithm. And so we see the encryption scheme. So we have, again, the IB vector. And what is carried out from one stage to the next is the ciphertext. But you can see now the next ciphertext is obtained by first encrypting what we received from the previous stage and then adding the new plain text block. So it's like we perform an encryption twice in this case. And the decryption in CFB has the reverse structure, but now we see that the algorithm that we employ on each block is actually the same algorithm we have seen in encryption. So it is not there is not the need for a specialized decryption algorithm, but we use the same one employed in the encryption stage. Another possibility for CFB is CFB for reduced feedback. And the property of CFB reduced feedback is that it allows for immediate ciphering of blocks smaller than the block size. We see here the difference is that we do not take all that comes out of the encryption stage. So we do not take all the bits that come out of the encryption stage, but we select just S bits in it. And we discard the other ones, okay? And then, of course, we have to add just S bits of the plain text. That doesn't mean that actually we discard something in the plain text. The reason is that we actually consider, we may use plain text blocks which are smaller than what the encryption scheme considers. So even if we have, for example, an encryption scheme that considers blocks of 128 bits, then we can use it to encrypt plain text which are just 8 bits long. Okay, because we actually exploit just a small part of what the encryption scheme does. And for example, so we can cipher just very small text, for example, 8-bit text. Let's see some CFB features. And the first one is that it incorporates positional dependence, like in CBC. We've seen that in ECB, any blocks was on its own, and now instead, each block depends on the previous one, because the encrypted results of the previous stage is carried forward to perform the next encryption. And its efficiency is lower than ECB, electronic code book. So, as with CBC, the electronic circuitry needed to carry out the task is a bit more complex, and so it takes more time and it is a bit less efficient. But of course, we have some performance improvements that compensate the increasing complexity. It requires, in fact, an XOR, and also it requires more ciphering operations for the same overall length of the plain text. So its complexity is larger, it's greater than what we had with CBC, and of course what we have with ECB. Well, let's see the error propagation in CFB. Now a single error propagates over two stages, PI and P sub I plus one, exactly as in CBC. So we have error propagation.

And the error on P sub I will be on the same bit as C sub I, while the error on P sub I plus 1 will roughly impact half of the bits. So we have some way the reverse of what took place on CBC. So we have again two stages of impact, but now the impact is different for the two stages, in the sense that we have a small impact on the first stage and a large impact on the second stage. So let's see some review questions for CFB. And the first one is, what are the differences between CFB and CFB with reduced feedback? And the second one is, how does error propagation occur in CFB? And now we can move for the to the fourth mode of operations, which is counter mode. So we're seeing the old sequence of mode of operations. And the counter mode is also abbreviated in CTR mode. Let's see the CTR features. As the name implies, it employs a counter. And again, it requires an initial value for the counter to be known to both parties, just like the initialization vector. So we had an IV vector in CBC and CFB. And now we have something again to initialize the whole operation, but this is just the initial value of a counter rather than a vector on its own. And counter updates have to be synchronized. So since we use a counter in the operations, as we shall see in a moment, the counter has to be at the same set in the same way as the sender and the receiver. So let's see the operation is here. You see that there is a counter in encryption, and the encryption is carried out using a key, and then it is added to the plain text. This is what is sent to the receiver, and the receiver uses the same counter. So since those counters have to be incremented as new blocks are added to the process, the two counters have to be somewhat synchronized, so that means that they have the same value for the same stage of operations. Let's see the operations advantages of counter mode. And the first one is that it exhibits positional dependency. That is something we have already seen in CBC and CFB. So basically, the electronic output is the only one that does not have any positional dependency. And that is a vulnerability, as we have seen. And it is possible to decrypt just the block of interest. Since this is a good property, since we have seen that in other schemes instead, in order to decrypt, you must also know the previous stage. So we have also to decrypt the previous stage. This is not needed here in this counter mode. And it does not allow for error propagation. So this is a very good property that so far we have seen just for the ECB. So while CBC and CFB have error propagation for two stages, the counter mode of operation has no error propagation, just like in ECB, the simplest mode we have seen. And it does not require additional electronics for decryption. So again, we do not need two separate circuitries for encryption and decryption. We can use exactly the same. Let's see the counter mode operations disadvantages. And the first one is it requires synchronization. So the two counters and the sender and the receiver must be synchronized. So they must go through the same sequence of values. When synchronization is lost, then all the subsequent plain texts are errored. So if the counter is wrong, then decryption goes wrong.

So let's see some review questions for CTR, for the counter mode of operations. And the first one is, does error propagation occur in CTR? And the second one is, what is the most prominent disadvantage of CTR? And so we can now pass to the last mode of operations, the output feedback, which is often abbreviated as OFB. So there is a lot of abbreviations, and of course they are used a lot since the full names may be tiresome to use. But there is a main point is that all of them, excepting ECB, introduce some sort of dependency, so some sort of additional protection against rearrangement of the blocks. And the output feedback mode has the following properties. So it has a structure similar to CFB. So CFB is the counter, this is the feedback mode of operation. And the output of the encryption is now fed back as input for enciphering the next plain text block. And we can see the scheme here. So we have, again, an IV vector. So aside from the ECB, then all the other modes employ some initial piece of information to start the operation. This is typically called the IV vector. That's the case for CBC, for CFB, for OFB, and also for the counter mode, the CTR, we have an initial value of the counter. So there is initial information to use. This is encrypted using the proper key and then added to the plain text. And in the OFB, we see that the output of encryption is carried forward and used in the next stage. And what is encrypted here is the output of the encryption of the previous stage and is then added to the plain text to produce the ciphertext. So ciphertext is produced by adding plain text to the encryption of something that came from the previous stages. And the decryption has, of course, a similar pattern. Now, a nonce as a form of IV vector is used, for example, and this is decrypted to start. And then, again, the plain text is obtained as the sum, the addition of the ciphertext that is obtained and the result of this decryption action. And what is carried out, what is fed back for the next stage, is the output of this decryption stage. Let's see the OFB features. It requires a nonce for initialization. So we need an IV vector, which in this case is made by a nonce. So this is a feature that is common to all mode of operations except in the ECB. In some cases, the IV vector may be a nonce, may be a random number, or it may be the initial value of the counter, as in the CTR. Again, there is no error propagation, as we've seen. This is a very desirable property that the OFB mode of operation shares with the ECB. So we've seen that in the CBC and CFB, there is error propagation. And it is, however, more vulnerable to attacks to integrity, because modifying a bit in the ciphertext modifies the same bit in the plain text. So let's see some comparison of cipher blocks to end. We have seen the ECB, the CFB and the CBC and the CBC.

CTR, so this comparison does not consider the last thing, which is the OFB. And within the old modes, introduce some positional dependency. And the only one that does not allow at all for error propagation is CTR. So in the ECB, the error propagation limits itself to one block, while CFB and CBC have two blocks affected. And there is no synchronization required for all modes, excepting the CTR. And we can easily parallelize the modes of operation for ECB and CTR, but not for CFB and CBC. So let's see some review questions for OFB. And the first one is, what does OFB require for initialization? And the second one is error propagation present in OFB? And so we can now see some summary review questions for the modes of operation we have seen. And the first block of question is, how many keys are used for ECB? And which are the most common attacks for on ECB? And then we have a question for CFB. What are the differences between CFB and CFB with reduced feedback? And how does error propagation occur in CFB? And then, does error propagation occur in CTR? And what is the most prominent disadvantage of CTR? And finally, what does OFB require for initialization? And is error propagation present in OFB? And so that is all for this class. We can remind you that we can always take a look at the material for this class and the other classes on the course web pages on the university website. And so that's all for this class. See you at the next. Bye.

0: Vuoi acquisire competenze per gestire il futuro? 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
1: The International Telematic University, Uninettuno, was born from the Nettuno model, network per l'università ovunque, active in Italy since 1992, and from the success of the European project MedNetU, Mediterranean Network of Universities. The 31 MedNetU partner universities from 11 Mediterranean countries, Algeria, Egypt, France, Jordan, Greece, Italy, Lebanon, Morocco, Syria, Tunisia, and Turkey, coordinated by Nettuno, have given life to a real technological network based on the use of digital satellites. Today, all partners can produce, broadcast, and receive educational contents on television and the internet. A technological network that is supported by a network of minds who know how to connect and share their knowledge, and who jointly created the International Telematic University, Uninettuno, and developed a virtual space for higher education and for the circulation of knowledge in the Euro-Mediterranean.
2: I declare the 2005-2006 academic year is now open, the first year of the International

Telematic University, Uninetuno. The International Telematic University, Uninetuno, is a great university where, within the real and virtual spaces of the internet, the best professors from the most prestigious universities of the world deliver their lectures in several languages in the following subjects: engineering, literature, international law, economics, psychology, media and communication. Students can attend the university with no space or time limits. Anywhere in the world, you can choose whether to study in Italian, Arabic, English, French, or Greek, achieving a study title recognized in Italy, in Europe, and other countries throughout the Mediterranean. On uninetunouniversity.net, in the didactic cyberspace, students can access the various learning environments, follow digitalized video lessons that are connected in a multimedial, hypertextual, and interactive way to books, texts, bibliographies, citographies, exercises, and virtual labs. On the satellite channel Uninetuno University and on the web TV of the university, it is possible to follow the video lessons 24 hours a day. In the virtual classrooms, professors and tutors interact with students and check their learning progress. Through forums and chats, minds are connected and knowledge is exchanged. The Uninetuno learning environment, realized by the university itself after many years of research, is appreciated around the world, as proved by the agreement signed in November 2013 in Brussels with the ASD, Aerospace and Defense Industry Association, who, through a careful selection made at the global level, chooses the Uninetuno as its platform to realize distance teaching courses by which quality standards are certified for work in the fields of the aerospace industry. Uninetuno will provide educational models, software, and platform, says Director Lesman, and will provide the course contents. Today, Uninetuno students come from 104 different countries from around the world. It's a global university that spread its technological poles in several countries, such as Rabat, Morocco, on the 14th of March, 2006. In Cairo, Egypt, on the 15th of June, 2006. In Tunis, Tunisia, on the 24th of August, 2007. In Iraq, May 2011, where four technological poles were set up in Erbil, Baghdad, Thaiqar, and Basra. Here, the International Telematic University, Uninetuno, trains young Iraqi entrepreneurs long distance. In Cairo, Egypt, on the 26th of October, 2008, in the presence of the President of the Italian Republic, Giorgio Napolitano, an important academic agreement was signed, which allows Egyptian students to attend, at distance, the International Telematic University, Uninetuno, and, after a training period spent in selected Italian companies, are awarded a study title recognized in Italy, in Europe, and Egypt. On the premises of Helwan University, Uninetuno students receive their degrees. What I learned from this experience is that I always have to think with my own head. A model of cooperation for which Italy should pride herself, says Egypt's educational minister. 48 out of 50 of us have already found jobs here in Cairo. With the signature of an agreement between Uninetuno and Al-Hakawayn University in Frane in October 2012, a consortium aimed at the realization of an Italian-Moroccan distance university for the development of distance education in Africa jointly with universities of Morocco as well as other regional universities was proclaimed. Not only a university, Uninetuno is engaged in helping overcome illiteracy in some countries in the Arab world. Rabat, Morocco, on the 14th of May, 2009. The authorities of the governments and institutions of Italy and Morocco sign an agreement aimed at airing on Moroccan national television the course of 150 hours of video lessons, I Learn Arabic, The Treasure of the Letters, designed by Maria Amata Garito and realized by Rashid Benghaji, aimed at teaching, through a new pedagogic model, how to read and write in Arabic to the adult illiterate population of Morocco on television. Thanks to its engagement in several international research projects, the International Telematic University, Uninetuno, is constantly evolving. On www.uninetunouniversity.net, knowledge and culture move without boundaries. The access to knowledge is democratized, and the doors of dialogue among European and the Arab world are now open. New professions are created.

Welcome everybody. I am Margherita Tabanelli, professor for medieval art history at Uninettuno University. I'm here to introduce to you the course of medieval archaeology. This course introduces students to the archaeology of medieval past, its main fields of research, and methodological approaches. The course will examine the contribution of the medieval archaeological research to the understanding of medieval societies and the major economic, political, cultural, social transformations that shaped Europe between late antiquity and the Middle Ages. The main topics of the course will be, let's see them together, the history of the discipline, so the development of medieval archaeology as a branch of archaeology. It's a brand new field of this kind of studies. It's younger than the other branches of archaeology. Written and material sources, so how they can dialogue, how to connect and interpret together the classical historical sources in written form to the material one and also the iconographic ones. The transition from late antiquity to the Middle Ages, it will be a very important topic because a lot of transformation of social, economic and political kind found place in this moment, at the end of the Roman Empire. Trade, power and society, so all form of exchange networks that took form during the centuries of the Middle Ages in all Europe and in the Mediterranean. Feudalism, so the development of new structures of power, especially this new form of power that embodied itself also on the territory, shaping the landscape and the settlement of medieval Europe, so feudalism, and monasticism. So the role of the Christian church and especially of monks in shaping the settlement, the landscape and the culture of the medieval period. Through this course, students will be provided with conceptual and analytical tools required to interpret the archaeological evidence in conjunction with historical, iconographic, and written sources, fostering a critical approach to the reconstruction of the medieval past. Students will also be able to evaluating competing historical interpretations and to apply the specific terminology and methods of the archaeological research of the medieval period. I'm sure that this course will be a great contribution to your study curriculum, and I hope you will enjoy it. Goodbye.

What we've learned over the years is that babies are much more capable than we initially imagined, but they're also much more vulnerable. And in Edtronic's still face experiment, we get to see both in a very short period. We see the baby and the dad playing together in their routines. There are things that they know about each other and things that they do together, and it's fun. And then we ask the dad to turn away, and when he turns back, to keep his face completely still and not respond to the baby. And the results are almost immediate, and they're devastating. The baby looks to the dad and tries to get the dad to get back into those games. Hey, we were just playing just a minute ago, weren't we? We were having fun. What's going on? And then the baby starts to get frustrated when that doesn't work. So she'll have to look away and look around the room and find something else and then look back and say, now can we play? And within 3 minutes, the baby has really dissolved

0: She is trying to get out of the chair. She's uncomfortable. She's reaching out to dad. She's crying. And then we ask the dad to turn away again. And when he turns back, to go back to being regular dad. And it's a joyous reunion. They get back into their routines, the things that they do together, the things that they were just doing 3 minutes before. And the baby settles down and gets back to the comfort zone that she's developed with the dad. What we see in the still face experiment is how able the child is to initiate and be part of the relationship between the father and the child, but also how much she depends on that relationship in order to keep an even keel. And when she's grounded and comfortable, she can explore the world. She can meet new people.
1: Hola.
0: She can try new things. And she's got that safe base that she can always rely on. And there's a trust level there. We can only begin to imagine what it's like for babies whose life is like that 3 minutes all of the time. And they don't get that responsiveness, and they don't get any help getting back to an even keel. And the results can be very tragic. They can have trouble trusting people, they can have trouble relating to people, and they can have trouble being calm enough so that they can explore the world and take part in the world. So we know that those initial relationships, that initial responsiveness and interaction between the father and the baby are keys to the baby's success as a child and as an adult.
2: Bene, come abbiamo potuto vedere nel video, il bambino attivamente cerca l'interazione. 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
1: My name is Devon Vode Eba. I had a record label with my brother. I knew what I wanted to do, and I knew that in Nigeria I couldn't find the tools that I needed. So in 2008, I packed my bags, came here to Italy.
2: I'm Noemi. I was born in Rome. I work full-time for a company, and I'm a computer programmer.
3: I'm Zakaria from Somalia. I'm a refugee who is living in Italy since 2008.
1: In 2015, I became a refugee myself. From 2008, when I left, to when I wanted to go back, things had escalated.
2: It's so difficult because my work is a full-time work and I can't go to the lessons.
3: It is not easy. You must work for your own self. You must survive. A friend told me that there is this possibility to study in Uni Nettuno, like a scholarship.
1: The scholarship was meant for refugees and asylum seekers. I went through the process and they were very helpful, you know, in taking me through the process step by step.
0: Io credo che la base di ogni cosa deve essere quella di far nascere e crescere le competenze dei cittadini a qualsiasi livello e in qualsiasi parte del mondo. 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

Uninettuno University, in the future, since ever. What is the future? Technology? Imagination? Destiny? The future is a matter of points of view because it is shaped by the present and changes moment by moment. Predicting it is one of the deepest human desires, but there is only one way to know the future. Anticipating it by picturing the evolution of the world. A new world,

0: Good morning, everybody. And Juliana will present a research that deals with earned value management as a widely recognized methodology for monitoring performance and controlling costs of project environments. Specifically, the research evaluates the practical effectiveness of applying EVM, earned value management, principles within one specific case study that is concerning the company she works for. So I give the floor to Juliana.
1: Good morning, everyone. My name is Juliana. Thanks for being here. Today I'm going to show you my thesis titled Implementation of Earned Value Management in Development, Analysis and Visualization of SQL Data Using Power BI. The aim of the thesis is to explore how a forecast metric named N-value combined with a SQL database and a tool named Power BI can improve the process of project tracking. I chose this theme because I read last year quite a lot about project management, and I knew that the firm I'm working for was looking for a more concrete way in tracking the project, and it was a kind of win-win because they got an analysis they're using at work and I got my thesis. I will also show you a case study which is taking place at ZEISS. ZEISS is the firm I'm working for. It is situated in Jena, and it is a global modern technology organization which is specialized in development and manufacturing of high-precision optical systems like medical technology, microscopy, and metrology. First of all, I wanted to give you a context of project management in Germany. I wanted to compare it with ZEISS. And also, I want to say that all the infos that I'm going to tell you about ZEISS were obtained through a direct interview with the project manager of the case study. Okay, project management in Germany is not a singular linear task. It is more a cooperation of multidisciplinary factors like limited resources, budget, time schedules, and so on. And that's why there's the need of a continuous improvement in the efficiency of an organization, like in this case, tracking project. There are also some factors we should take in consideration when we want to achieve project success. For example, internal key performance indicators for planning quality. Planning quality is a key factor for project success. And in Germany, there's a very common methodology which is used in many organizations, which is the traffic light method. It is also used at ZEISS with a tool that we developed named PM Light. And we will get three different colors based on how our project is going. Green if our project is going very well, yellow if it's going well and bad, and red if it's going very bad. It is important to have quality data, because if the data do not reflect the reality of the project, then the result is going to lead us to misalignment. Then we have flexibility in allocating resources, in which a very common tool used in Germany is SAP, in which you can allocate your resources in a very efficient way without damaging portfolio. And it is at size more customer-driven, because we have a project team and we'll discuss with the investor or the stakeholder about the project, and they will try to plan it in the best way possible. Then there are also early indicators of project going off track, which can be, we can have two kinds of indicators. Those can be quantitative and qualitative. Quantitative are based like on our budget, time schedule, materials, and we have like real quantities and we can work on them. And qualitative indicators are like, are our teams communicating well with each other? Are our stakeholders engaged like before? And if one of these indicators shows up, then there's the need of taking corrective actions. Then we have deciding when to stop a project. It is one of the most difficult things in project management, because often they think we've already spent so much money in this project.

it in 2025 with a budget of 1.4 million euros. Yeah. Okay, now that I give you a short context of project management, we can start focusing on our important metric and value management in contrast to other traditional methodologies that doesn't just focus like on the budget of our project, but it will also focus on the cost of our project and the progress of it. It will give us like objective data, will give us like measurable indicators, which can help us in tracking the performance of our project, in, for example, detecting risk earlier about the budget, and also like detecting any kind of delays. So there are some metrics which are related to our N value. We have, as I said, our N value, then we have our plan cost, which is what we have already planned to a specific date. Then we have actual cost, which is what we have already spent, including direct and indirect costs to a specific date. Then we have variance metrics, which are absolute values, meaning those are quantities which cannot be related to any other value. And they will tell us, like schedule and cost variance will tell us if our project is under budget or over budget, and our cost, this is the cost variance, and the schedule variance will tell us if our project is behind or ahead of time schedule. Then we have performance indexes, which are relative values, meaning those are quantities which are related to other values, and those can usually be like percentage or ratios. Our schedule performance index will tell us how efficient our project is progressing, and our cost performance index will tell us how much money we're gonna get for every euro spent. So the value that we will get for every euro that we spent in our project. Then we have estimated completion, which will tell us like how much money we're gonna need at the end of the project. And our schedule slip will do the same, but in months unit. Okay, now that we know our N value management and the metrics related to it, I want to introduce you the tool that I'm using to in order to analyze the project, which is Power BI. Power BI, or Business Intelligence, is a modern analytical tool developed by Microsoft, and it allows its users to share, create, and model data across an organization. So we have raw data, we can transform them in reports, which are after that shared in a Power BI service, where the users can interact with this report. The reports are created with DAX. DAX is a formula language for calculation, and those are also very easily understandable because we have the use of charts, like linear charts, donut charts, maps, cards, and so on. A very important aspect in Power BI is primary and foreign key aspect. We have a primary key, which is a kind of identifier. So we have a folder with several columns, and we have a column named like project ID. Then we have another folder with columns named project ID, customer, like another one, project ID, customer, Germany. We can connect all of them. And then when we have our report, we can interact with them. And we can have as many data as we want. I also said that we use a SQL database at size. SQL also means structured query language, and it is a kind of modern Excel, which we also have tables, columns, rows, and it is perfect for organization because it is robust, secure, easily understandable, and it is also perfect for transactions. Okay, now I also introduced you the tool that I use for analyzing the project, and now I can introduce you my case study. First of all, I want to say that all the results, all the numbers that I'm going to tell you were previously calculated by myself in Power BI. I introduced the data, I introduced also the metrics, I calculated them, and the result that I'm going to show you are also the graphs that were created by myself. We have a project which started in October 2024, and it is planned to end in September 2025. Also, all the calculations that I made are based not like at the beginning or at the end of the month. Those are based like on the middle of the month, because we have an update every 2 weeks, and sometimes can happen a lot in 2 weeks, and it will not be
reliable to say

0: So to begin you at the end of the month. Okay, we have our planned cost till September 2025, which is circa 460,000 euros. And for May, which is the month that we are analyzing, 209,000 euros. When I introduced the N value, we got a result of 189,000 euros, which means that we are actually delivering less value than planned. And our actual costs in May are also around 109,000 euros, which means, which means that our project is under budget, but also behind time schedule. And we can have also a confirm of it when we calculate our schedule performance index, which is 0.9, which means that we are delivering actually 10% less than planned. Then we have our schedule variance, which compare how much work has been done and how much work was planned, which is minus 20,000 euros. And our schedule slip also will say, will tell the same, that we are probably going to end our project just 0.6 months later. On a monetary aspect, I calculated our cost variance, which tells us that we are already saving 80,000 euros at this point, and we are getting 1.74 euros for every euro that we already spent. I also wanted to know how much money we're going to spend at the end of the project, which is 271,000 euros, which means that it is a sign of cost efficiency, but we are going to end our project maybe 1 month later. Okay, we have also some advantages and disadvantages in N value management. The advantages is, the biggest advantage is that we have already the data are there, our project management give us them, and we just need to use them in order to create transparency, a database framework for our future decision making, and in order also to intervene very quickly if any kind of risk shows up. Okay, then we have some disadvantages, like, as I said, we have the data, but it must be like a continuous process in collecting the data, because project managers often have already a lot of work to do, and they will think it's just even more work to do, but like last point says, it must be accepted. They must understand how such a metric can be important for project tracking. Then we have the point also that if those data are inaccurate, if they do not show the reality of our project, then they're going to lead us to incorrect analysis and misalignment. And also it is important first like to observe a project at like between 30 and 50%, then we can introduce our end value management, because as I said, it's never linear project. So maybe the first 30% of our project is spent like in buying the resources, and then we're just gonna work on the resources. So like our budget is never gonna be very linear. So in conclusion, our end value management did not just focus on the actual cost of our project, it also focused on the value of work that we completed and also in the time dimension. It helped us in tracking time, cost, and performance in a very complex industrial setting. And we have also our Power BI and SQL database, which are automated. So we just give the data and they will do the work for us. We have already created the DACs in Power BI. We will always get a result of our project. And our end value management also helped us in detecting any kind of risk anticipation. That's it. Thank you for your attention. Yeah.
1: I have a short question.
0: Yeah.
1: You mentioned among the disadvantages, the risk not having accurate data. Yeah. So I was wondering now, is there the possibility of having a tool that could control in the way the accuracy of the data used, or
0: no,
1: something?
0: No, actually not.
1: Impossible.
0: I mean, we are a human being, and yeah. I give the data, and it's my responsibility to give correct data, because there's a team behind me. It is not just my project. I have a team with me, and if I'm gonna give like false data, then it's gonna be like a disaster for all of them. So,
1: are you going to apply the same methodology to other projects in your
0: business?
1: Maybe.
0: Yeah. I mean, we already have now a value in our Power BI like service, and you can connect now all the data that you want, and you are always gonna get like a forecast metric for all the project.
1: Great, thank you.
0: Yeah, thank you.
2: Allora, signora Zafferana, la Commissione ha considerato il curriculum degli studi da lei compiuto e valutata la tesi di laurea, attribuisce la sua prova finale la votazione di 109 su 110. 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Complimenti.

Hi, and welcome back to this new class. In this class, we are going to talk about the subject of block ciphers. And we are going to deal with these topics: electronic code book, cipher blockchaining, cipher feedback, counter mode, and output feedback. So let's start with the first topic, which is electronic code book. As you see, we are five topics, and we have five topics, and these five topics are different ways to achieve block ciphering. The first one is electronic code book, which is the simplest one, and probably it is not very recommended, but it's of course very simple to perform. So the need for block ciphers. Why do we need block ciphers? So messages may be longer than what an encryption scheme can accommodate. So that means that we cannot encrypt a very long message all at all. We need to somewhat find a way to achieve compression, to achieve encryption, but not on the whole message and just parts of it. So the message, to be encrypted, has to be broken into blocks, so that each block is manageable as a whole to be encrypted. Of course, some security issues arise. So when you decompose the message into several blocks, you must find a way to put them together or to achieve a sequence that is not more vulnerable than the message, the overall message as a whole. The modes of operations. The National Institute of Standards and Technology has defined five modes of operations. The NIST, as it is known, is the standardization body of the US, but as, it has actually a worldwide function. And it has standardized five modes of operation to achieve block encryption. And

Mode of operation is a way to apply a block cipher to a sequence of data blocks and deriving from a single message. So we assume that those blocks come out of a single message, so they are the result of the a segmentation of the original message. And the mode of operation is just a way to achieve the overall encryption of the message by acting on the single blocks. Those modes can be applied to any symmetric block cipher. So any of these five modes of operation is agnostic as to the specific choice for the encryption method. So we can use any symmetric encryption algorithm for the blocks. Of course, that is as long as it is always the same for the whole blocks. And the NIST modes of operation. So again, we have the five modes of operation we have seen in the summary of the class. So electronic codebook, cipher block chaining or CBCE, cipher feedback CFB, output feedback OFB, or counter mode, which is CTR. So you see the usual abbreviation alongside the full name of the mode of operations. Let's start with the first one, the electronic codebook. It is the simplest mode of operation. So actually, it is the only one among the five modes that has a very simple property, which is not desirable, as we shall see. Each plain text block is encrypted and decrypted separately. So actually, the electronic codebook mode of operation is just a way of achieving encryption by performing encryption separately on all the blocks. So each block is as if it were a separate message. There is no relationship between the encrypted blocks. And the key is, of course, the same for all blocks. So let's see the very simple scheme of ECB encryption. You see that the original message is segmented into a number of blocks, which are these plain text blocks. And each plain text block is encrypted separately from all the others. So actually, we have nothing more than a sequence of encryption and a sequence of separate encryption blocks. And also the ciphertext have no relationship between them. So there is no relationship between the blocks making the sequence. We can easily rearrange them separately and the result would be the same, accepting the order in the sequence. The decryption scheme is again a scheme where there is no relationship between the different blocks. So decryption takes place separately for each received ciphertext. Let's see the ECB properties. And the first one is called codeboot mapping. That means that for a given key, the same plain text is mapped onto the same ciphertext. So there is nothing that differentiates the encrypted the results of encryption aside from the plain text itself. If we have the same plain text in different blocks, then those blocks will have the same encrypted results. The chain dependencies. If the plain text sequence is changed, the same change appears in the ciphertext sequence. So we can rearrange the blocks the way we like, and we will see the same rearrangement in the sequence of the encrypted blocks. And final, the error propagation. Errors in a plain text block impact just the corresponding ciphertext blocks. So there is no propagation of errors
in the

Yes, ECB mode, and that's good. Probably the best property of ECB. Patterns and security. If a pattern is present in the sequence of plain text blocks, this is not hidden in the sequence of ciphertext blocks. So any regularity, any pattern appearing in the original message, in the blocks that make up the original message, is also shown in the sequence of encrypted blocks. And regularities may be exploited by attackers. So that means that this is a vulnerability. The ECB mode of operation does not hide any regularity or patterns. They are visible to the attacker, of course, and they may be exploited by attackers. Cipher block manipulation. If a ciphertext block is changed, that change impacts just the corresponding plain text block. So there is no way that something changed in a ciphertext, so along the way, along the communication channel from sender to the receiver, as a consequence, an influence reverberates on the following blocks. What impacts on a block stays in that block. This may make some attack undetectable if the decrypted text is still meaningful. So if the attack is just to change the content of a message, but the content is still valid, so it still obeys some semantic rules, some structure property of the original message, then it may be undetected. And also, since it doesn't impact the following blocks, then we must detect it just based on that block. Which are some possible manipulations. For example, replay an old ciphertext, delete some blocks of ciphertext, rearranging the ciphertext blocks, or repeat some ciphertext blocks. So replay, delete, rearrange, or repeat. Let's see some statistical attacks. Ciphertext block statistics can be exploited using frequency analysis. So frequency analysis is something that was exploited in classical cryptography. So some since the text we produce, depending on the language idiom that is chosen, has some statistical regularities. So some letters are more frequent than others. If the same applies to blocks, so some blocks, some contents show more frequently than others, then this can be exploited by attackers. And the set of plain text is to be encoded is small. The set of possible ciphertext blocks is small. So that means that if we do not exploit the possibility of configurations that are allowed by the length of the block, by the size of the block, and for example, the configurations, the combination of bits that make up the message belong to a very small set. So we can have, for example, either message A or B or C. That means that also the ciphertext blocks that we achieve are as small. So we also have a very small set of possible ciphertext blocks, which is a vulnerability as well. Dictionary attacks. An attacker may compile a dictionary of known plain text ciphertext pairs. Of course, if the key stays the same. So an attacker may exploit the list because it may help the attacker in understanding the relationship between plain text and ciphertext. And in this case, of course, long block sizes are desirable. The longer the block size, the higher the number of possible configurations of the message. So the larger the space that the attacker has to explore,
to

find a way to attack the message. These are security design principles. The problems that ECB has cannot be solved by employing a stronger cryptography mechanism. So these problems that we have just seen do not depend on the robustness of the encryption

And so the number of attempts that the attacker has to make. Also, it should be possible to encrypt the same plain text into different ciphertexts. For example, using some additional information or dependency. There is a deterministic move in the sense that for a given plain text, the ciphertext is always the same, of course, if the key stays the same, then this regularity may be exploited by the attacker. It would be nice to have something that changes the way the ciphertext is obtained, for example, adding some information or adding some dependencies, so adding something that depends on the previous blocks, so that the second time we meet, we find the same plain text, then we get a different ciphertext. So let's see the review questions for the ECB. And the first one is, how many keys are used for ECB? And the second one, which are the most common attacks on ECB? And then we can cover to cipher block chaining. So this is the second mode of operation we see, CBC as it is called for short. And now we see that we are going to introduce some dependency between the encrypted blocks. And so the mode of operation is this one. So each ciphertext block serves as an input to encode the next plain text block. So here is where dependencies is introduced. We take a ciphertext and then we use to code the next plain text. So ciphertext blocks are no longer independent of each other. And again, the same key is used for all blocks. So we can now see the scheme. You see that now there is a new entity in the encoding scheme, which is this initialization vector, the IV, which is used as the beginning. It is added to the plain text, and it is not used farther in the processing, but it is used at the beginning of the encryption of the encoding process. And we see that now that there is a relationship between each stage, each block encryption stage and the next one, since we take the encrypted block and we use it to add it to the next plain text. So it impacts on next encoding, because what we encrypt now is not the plain text alone, but the addition, the logical sum of plain text and the previous stage encrypted block. The decryption scheme is very simple. So it is, again, we have an initialization vector. And now again, the ciphertext is used now to decrypt the next block, in the sense that after decrypting the ciphertext, we actually add the previous ciphertext to obtain the plain text. Now let's talk about the initialization, which is the new information that we have introduced. And so a piece of initialization information must be provided to start the encryption process, so the IV vector, as we called it. And this information is the initialization vector, IV for short. And let's see some requirements for the IV vector. So the IV vector must be known both to the sender and the recipient. So now we have again the problem of sharing some information between the sender and the receiver. So they must somewhat agree on the IV vector to use. And the IV vector must be unpredictable by third parties. So though the sender and the receiver share it, though any third party must not be able to recover it, to understand its value.
And the

vector, but also but not be related to the plain text. So the two pieces of information must not be correlated in some way. Of course, the IV vector must be protected against unauthorized modifications, since it is crucial, it's essential for properly recovering the original information. So it is, if it is changed, then all the decryption will fail. And for example, it can be sent after encrypting it with ECB. So if we need to protect it, we may encrypt it, for example, with a very simple block encryption scheme like ECB. And for any given key, it must be used just once. So how can generate the IV vector? As long as it is unpredictable, the specific choice of IV is not important. So there is a large margin of choice for anyone to choose the IV vector. It is important, anyway, to guarantee its unpredictability. And for this reason, the NIST, through the document SP800-388, recommends two possible methods. So though we are free to choose any IV we wish, there are two recommendations by the NIST. And one method is using a nonce. So we encrypt a nonce. A nonce is a time-varying value but has a negligible chance of being repeated. So it's something that we use just once. And it is generated in a way that makes it unpredictable from the outside. And the same key is used for plain text encryption is employed. So we use the same key also for encrypting the nonce. And some examples of nonces are a timestamp, a counter, or a sequence number. A second possibility for the IV is random number generation. So here a random number is generated, so also the nonce was some sort of random number, but it was actually generated by using a sort of deterministic scheme. And for the same key, of course, different random numbers have to be generated. So again, we must find a way of repeatedly generating random numbers that will be used just once. And now let's see the error propagation in CBC under the corruption of a single block. So let's consider a single corrupted ciphertext block. Single means that we assume that there is just one block that is corrupted. And typically we consider that it is corrupted by a way of a single bit in it, which has been changed. And even a single error on the ciphertext block impacts roughly half of the bits after the decryption. We know that from the diffusion properties of cryptographic tools, and we expect that changes in a single bit in the plain text go as far as impacting roughly half of the bits in the encryption world. So error propagation in CBC, we see if C sub A, so the I-th ciphertext is corrupted, then P sub I, so the recovered I-th plain text is corrupted, roughly half of its bits. And we know that from the properties of cryptographic tools. And also the next plain text, so P sub I plus 1 is corrupted, since it uses the previous ciphertext, C sub I, which is corrupted, but just for a bit. So why P sub I is corrupted for half of its bits
the next plain text block, p sub I plus 1, is recovered with just a single error, as it was the ciphertext c sub I. And so, in the end, just two stages are affected, because p sub I plus 2 is not corrupted. So you can see here, if this ciphertext is corrupted, it will act, of course, on the correctness of this plain text, and also on the correctness of the next plain text. But it will not impact two stages further. So let's see some properties of CBC as to the ciphertext sequence. And the same ciphertext sequence occurs only if both of the following conditions are met. The first one is that all the plain text blocks are identical. And the second one is the same IV is employed. So if we violate one of these conditions, then we will not find the same sequence of ciphertext. Let's see other properties of CBC: robustness and computational effort. So ciphering changes if an arrangement is carried out because the ciphertext depends both on the message and the previous ciphertext. So this is a property that ECB did not exhibit. So in the ECB, changes within a block stay with the block. Now instead, changes in a block reverberate on what follows. And it requires just an XOR more than ECB. So it is slightly less efficient than ECB. So from the electronics point of view, the circuitry to carry out CBC is just a bit more complex than ECB. So let's see some review questions for CBC. So the first one is, how does CBC achieve more security than ECB? And the second one is, what is a nonce? And you can now turn to cipher feedback. So this is the third mode of operations. So we are going to see it. It is the third in a list of five. So we've seen ECB and CBC. And we can now see cipher feedback, which is called CFIB for short. So let's see some features of CFIB. It requires, again, an IV, an initial ejection vector, as CBC. And it is employed to convert a stream cipher into a block cipher. So this is something new. We have talked about block ciphering. And that means that the original message is segmented into blocks. And so we act on those blocks. Instead, we could also have stream ciphers, which do not act on blocks, but actually cipher a message as it is coming. Okay, and so it's like having a flow of bits, and we do not stop and take a block of those bits and encode it. No, in stream ciphers, we code the stream as it proceeds. And CFB mode operation may be used to convert a stream cipher into a block cipher. The same algorithm is employed for encryption and decryption. So in what we saw previously, the decryption phase was carried out using a decryption algorithm. So the algorithm was different from encryption. Probably just the reverse of it, but it was different. Now, both encryption and decryption are carried out using the same encryption algorithm. And so we see the encryption scheme. So we have, again, the IV vector. And what is carried out from one stage to the next is the ciphertext. But you can see now the next ciphertext is obtained by
first encrypting what we receive from the previous

sage, and then adding the new plain text block. So it's like we perform an encryption twice in this case. And the decryption in CFB has the reverse structure, but now we see that the algorithm that we employ on each block is actually the same algorithm we assume in encryption. So it is not there is not the need for a specialized decryption algorithm, but we use the same one employed in the encryption stage. Another possibility for CFB is CFB for reduced feedback. And the property of CFB reduced feedback is that it allows for immediate ciphering of blocks smaller than the block size. We see here the difference is that we do not take all that comes out of the encryption stage. So we do not take the all the bits that come out of the encryption stage, but we select just S bits in it. And we discard the other ones. Okay, and then, of course, we have to add just S bits of the plaintext. That doesn't mean that actually we discard something in the plaintext. The reason is that we actually consider, we may use plaintext blocks which are smaller than what the encryption scheme considers. So even if we have, for example, an encryption scheme that consider blocks of 128 bits, then we can use it to encrypt plain text which are just 8 bits long. Okay, because we actually exploit just a small part of what the encryption scheme does. And for example, so we can cipher just very small text, for example, 8-bit text. Let's see some CFB features. And the first one is that int incorporates positional dependence, like in CBC. We've seen that in ECB, any blocks was on its own. And now instead, each block depends on the previous one, because the encrypted results of the previous stage is carried forward to perform the next encryption. And its efficiency is lower than ECB, electronic code book. So as with CBC, the electronic circuitry needed to carry out the task is a bit more complex, and so it takes more time and it is a bit less efficient. But of course we have some performance improvements that compensate the increasing complexity. It requires, in fact, an XOR, and also it requires more ciphering operations for the same overall length of the plain text. So its complexity is larger, it's greater than what we had with CBC, and of course what we have with ECB. Well, let's see the error propagation in CFB. Now a single error propagates over two stages, PI and P sub I plus one, exactly as in CBC. So we have error propagation. And the error on P sub I will be on the same bit as C sub I, while the error on P sub I plus one will roughly impact half of the bits. So we have some way the reverse of what took place on CBC. So we have again two stages of impact, but now the impact is different for the two stages in the sense that we have a small impact on the first stage and a large impact on the second stage. So let's see some review questions for CFB. And the first one is, what are the differences between CFB and CFB with reduced feedback? And the second one is, how does error propagation

occur in CFB. And now we can move for the to the fourth mode of operations, which is counter mode. So we're seeing the whole sequence of mode of operations, and the counter mode is also abbreviated in CTR mode. Let's see the CTR features. As the name implies, it employs a counter. And again, it requires an initial value for the counter to be known to both parties, just like the initialization vector. So we had an IV vector in CBC and CFB. And now we have something again to initialize the whole operation, but this is just the initial value of a counter rather than a vector on its own. And counter updates have to be synchronized. So since we use a counter in the operations, as we shall see in a moment, the counter has to be at the same set in the same way as the sender and the receiver. So let's see the operation is here. You see that there is a counter in encryption, and the encryption is carried out using a key, and then it is added to the plain text. This is what is sent to the receiver, and the receiver uses the same counter. So since those counters have to be incremented as new blocks are added to the process, the two counters have to be somewhat synchronized. So that means that they have the same value for the same stage of operations. Let's see the operations advantages of counter mode. And the first one is that it exhibits positional dependency. That is something we have already seen in CBC and CFB. So basically, the electronic output is the only one that does not have any positional dependency. And that is a vulnerability, as we have seen. And it is possible to decrypt just the block of interest. Since this is a good property, since we have seen that in other schemes instead, in order to decrypt, you must also know the previous stage. So we have also to decrypt the previous stage. This is not needed here in this counter mode. And it does not allow for error propagation. So this is a very good property that so far we have seen just for the ECB. So while CBC and CFB have error propagation for two stages, the counter mode of operation has no error propagation, just like in ECB, the simplest mode we have seen. And it does not require additional electronics for decryption. So again, we do not need two separate circuitries for encryption and decryption. We can use exactly the same. Let's see the counter mode operations disadvantages. And the first one is it requires synchronization. So the two counters and the sender and the receiver must be synchronized. So they must go through the same sequence of values. When synchronization is lost, then all the subsequent plain texts are errored. So if the counter is wrong, then decryption goes wrong. So let's see some review questions for CTR, for the counter mode of operations. And the first one is, does error propagation occur in CTR? And the second one is, what is the most prominent disadvantage of CTR? And so we can now pass to the last mode of operations, the output feedback, which is often abbreviated as OFB. So there is a lot of abbreviations, and of course they are used a lot since the full names may be tiresome to use. But there is a main point is that all of them, excepting ECB,

introduce some sort of dependency, so some sort of additional protection arrangement against rearrangement of the blocks. And the output feedback mode has the following properties. So it has a structure similar to CFB. So CFB is the counter, this is the feedback mode of operation. And the output of the encryption is now fed back as input for enciphering the next plain text block. And we can see the scheme here. So we have, again, an IV vector. So aside from the ECB, then all the other modes employ some initial piece of information to start the operation. This is typically called the IV vector. That's the case for CBC, for CFB, for OFB, and also for the counter mode, the CTR, we have an initial value of the counter. So there is initial information to use. This is encrypted using the proper key and then added to the plain text. And in the OFB, you see that the output of encryption is carried forward and used in the next stage. And what is encrypted here is the output of the encryption of the previous stage and is then added to the plain text to produce the ciphertext. So ciphertext is produced by adding plain text to the encryption of something that came from the previous stages. And the decryption has, of course, a similar pattern. Now, a nonce as a form of IV vector is used, for example, and this is decrypted to start. And then, again, the plain text is obtained as the sum, the addition of the ciphertext that is obtained and the result of this decryption action. And what is carried out, what is fed back for the next stage, is the output of this decryption stage. Let's see the OFB features. It requires a nonce for initialization, so we need an IV vector, which in this case is made by a nonce. So this is a feature that is common to all mode of operations except in the ECB. In some cases, the IV vector may be a nonce, may be a random number, or it may be the initial value of the counter, as in the CTR. Again, there is no error propagation of this thing. This is a very desirable property that the OFB mode of operation shares with the ECB. So we've seen that in the CBC and CFB, there is error propagation. And it is, however, more vulnerable to attacks to integrity, because modifying a bit in the ciphertext modifies the same bit in the plain text. So let's see some comparison of cipher blocks to end. We have seen the ECB, the CFB, and the CBC, and the CTR. So this comparison does not consider the last thing, which is the OFB. And within the old modes, introduce some positional dependency. And the only one that does not allow at all for error propagation is CTR. So in the ECB, the error propagation limits itself to one block, while CFB and CBC have two blocks affected. And there is no synchronization required for all modes excepting the CTR. And we can easily parallelize the modes of operation for ECB and CTR, but not for CFB and CBC. So let's see some review questions for OFB. And the

First one is, what does OFB require for initialization? And the second one is error propagation present in OFB? And so we can now see some summary review questions for the modes of operation we had seen. And the first block of question is, how many keys are used for ECB? And which are the most common attacks for on ECB? And then we have a question for CFB. What are the differences between CFB and CFB with reduced feedback? And how does error propagation occur in CFB? And then, does error propagation occur in CTR? And what is the most prominent disadvantage of CTR? And finally, what does OFB require for initialization? And is error propagation present in OFB? And so that is all for this class. We can remind you that we can always take a look at the material for these class and the other classes on the course web pages on the university website. And so that's all for this class. See you at the next. Bye.

0: satellite channel Uninituno University and on the web TV of the university, it is possible to follow the video lessons 24 hours a day. In the virtual classrooms, professors and tutors interact with students and check their learning progress. Through forums and chats, minds are connected and knowledge is exchanged. The Uninituno learning environment, realized by the university itself after many years of research, is appreciated around the world, as proved by the agreement signed in November 2013 in Brussels with the ASD, Aerospace and Defense Industry Association, who, through a careful selection made at the global level, chooses the Uninituno as its platform to realize distance teaching courses by which quality standards are certified for work in the fields of the aerospace industry. Uninituno will provide educational models, software, and platform, says Director Lesman, and will provide the course contents. Today, Uninituno students come from 104 different countries from around the world. It's a global university that spread its technological poles in several countries, such as Rabat, Morocco, on the 14th of March, 2006. In Cairo, Egypt, on the 15th of June, 2006. In Tunis, Tunisia, on the 24th of August, 2007. In Iraq, May 2011, where four technological poles were set up in Erbil, Baghdad, Thaiqar, and Basra. Here, the International Telematic University Uninituno trains young Iraqi entrepreneurs long distance. In Cairo, Egypt, on the 26th of October, 2008, in the presence of the President of the Italian Republic, Giorgio Napolitano, an important academic agreement was signed, which allows Egyptian students to attend, at distance, the International Telematic University Uninituno, and, after a training period spent in selected Italian companies, are awarded a study title recognized in Italy, in Europe, and Egypt. On the premises of Helwan University, Uninituno students receive their degrees. What I learned from this experience is that I always have to think with my own head. A model of cooperation for which Italy should pride herself, says Egypt's educational minister. 48 out of 50 of us have already found jobs here in Cairo. With the signature of an agreement between Uninituno and Al-Hakawayn University in Frane in October 2012, a consortium aimed at the realization of an Italian-Moroccan distance university for the development of distance education in Africa jointly with universities of Morocco as well as other regional universities was proclaimed. Not only a university, Uninituno is engaged in helping overcome illiteracy in some countries in the Arab world. Rabat, Morocco, on the 14th of May, 2009. The authorities of the governments and institutions of Italy and Morocco sign an agreement aimed at airing on Moroccan national television the course of 150 hours of video lessons, I Learn Arabic, The Treasure of the Letters, designed by Maria Amata Garito and realized by Rashid Benghaji, aimed at teaching, through a new pedagogic model, how to read and write in Arabic to the adult illiterate population of Morocco on television. Thanks to its engagement in several international research projects, the International Telematic University Uninituno is constantly evolving. On www.uninitunouniversity.net, knowledge and culture move without boundaries. The access to knowledge is democratized, and the doors of dialogue among European and the Arab world are now open. New professions are created, new knowledge arises, and new values are shared.
1: Vuoi acquisire competenze per gestire il futuro? 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

Welcome, everybody. My name is Stephen Gundel. I'm Professor of Film and Television Studies at the University of Warwick in Great Britain. I'm here to introduce to you a course of lectures that I have recorded for this university, which have as their title Media History. Why should we study the history of the mass media? There are two main reasons. First of all, because they shape the way we see ourselves and the society in which we live. And secondly, because they have been a fundamental part of the history of the 20th century. Let's say something now about the broad themes that we are going to be tackling in these lectures. Press, radio, cinema, and television. These are the media that we're going to be looking at. We're going to be looking at them in different national contexts. We're going to be looking at them in the public sphere. And in terms of the commercial sphere, we're going to be looking at issues of consumption as well. Media enterprises and operators. We're going to be looking at the way businesses function in the media area. We're going to be looking at the way the state intervenes to provide frameworks. We're going to be looking at the interaction between media enterprises and the political sphere. And we're also going to be looking at some of the people who work in the media industries. For example, the film producer. Gender and media production. The mass media over the course of the 20th century produced a great deal of images of people, images of women, images of men. We're going to be looking at how these were different. We're also going to be looking at the role of women in media industries and how that has changed over time. America and Europe. We have to recognise that many of the media images that were communicated in the course of the 20th century and many of the media innovations too came from the United States. And we're going to be looking at that example in the course, but we're also going to be studying the European responses to those developments. And often those responses have been interesting and innovative and have marked a significant difference with respect to the American originals. The course has three main objectives. It's first to develop our understanding of the historical development of the media. Second, it is to acquire tools of analysis for studying media practices and operations. And thirdly, it's to examine the issues and problems that have been raised by the development of the media. I'm sure that this course will be very useful for your professional development and will give you an excellent grounding in the history of the mass media. We'll see each other next in the lectures. Goodbye for now.

Welcome everybody. I am Margherita Tabanelli, professor for medieval art history at Uninettuno University. I'm here to introduce to you the course of medieval archaeology. This course introduces students to the archaeology of medieval past, its main fields of research, and methodological approaches. The course will examine the contribution of the medieval archaeological research to the understanding of medieval societies and the major economic, political, cultural, social transformations that shaped Europe between late antiquity and the Middle Ages. The main topics of the course will be, let's see them together, the history of the discipline, so the development of medieval archaeology as a branch of archaeology. It's a brand new field of this kind of studies. It's

younger than the other branches of archaeology. Written and material sources, so how they can dialogue, how to connect and interpret together the classical historical sources in written form to the material one and also the iconographic ones. The transition from late antiquity to the Middle Ages, it will be a very important topic because a lot of transformation of social, economic and political kind found place in this moment at the end of the Roman Empire. Trade, power and society, so all form of exchange networks that took form during the centuries of the Middle Ages in all Europe and in the Mediterranean. Feudalism, so the development of new structures of power, especially this new form of power that embodied itself also on the territory, shaping the landscape and the settlement of medieval Europe, so feudalism, and monasticism. So the role of the Christian church and especially of monks in shaping the settlement, the landscape and the culture of the medieval period. Through this course, students will be provided with conceptual and analytical tools required to interpret the archaeological evidence in conjunction with historical, iconographic, and written sources, fostering a critical approach to the reconstruction of the medieval past. Students will also be able to evaluating competing historical interpretations and to apply the specific terminology and methods of the archaeological research of the medieval period. I'm sure that this course will be a great contribution to your study curriculum, and I hope you will enjoy it. Goodbye.

What we've learned over the years is that babies are much more capable than we initially imagined, but they're also much more vulnerable. And in Edtronic's still face experiment, we get to see both in a very short period. We see the baby and the dad playing together in their routines. There are things that they know about each other and things that they do together, and it's fun. And then we ask the dad to turn away, and when he turns back, to keep his face completely still and not respond to the baby. And the results are almost immediate, and they're devastating. The baby looks to the dad and tries to get the dad to get back into those games. Hey, we were just playing just a minute ago, weren't we? We were having fun. What's going on? And then the baby starts to get frustrated when that doesn't work. So she'll have to look away and look around the room and find something else and then look back and say, now can we play? And within 3 minutes, the baby has really dissolved.

0: You can't put a value on knowledge. Your level of impact in life is directly proportional to what knowledge that you have. Through this scholarship, I have the possibility of having access to knowledge. It's invaluable.
1: So my objective is this, to finish the university and to follow my dream, to be a filmmaker and to continue on my way.
2: L'Università Telematica di Nettuno è stata veramente l'università che è riuscita a democratizzare l'accesso al sapere.

Uninettuno University, in the future, since ever. What is the future? Technology? Imagination? Destiny? The future is a matter of points of view because it is shaped by the present and changes moment by moment. Predicting it is one of the deepest human desires. But there is only one way to know the future. Anticipating it by picturing the evolution of the world. A new world. A future that goes beyond the space, where we can meet and speak a common language. And there are those who already know that language because they already belong to the future. Uninettuno University, in the future, since ever. Are you ready to enter the future? Get enrolled to the uninettunouniversity.net.

Hi, and welcome back to this new class. In this class, we are going to talk about the subject of block ciphers. And we are going to deal with these topics: electronic code book, cipher blockchaining, cipher feedback, counter mode, and output feedback. So, let's start with the first topic, which is electronic code book. As you see, we are five topics, and these five topics are different ways to achieve block ciphering. The first one is electronic code book, which is the simplest one, and probably it is not very recommended, but it's, of course, very simple to perform. So, the need for block ciphers. Why do we need block ciphers? So messages may be longer than what an encryption scheme can accommodate. So that means that we cannot encrypt a very long message all at all. We need to somewhat find a way to achieve compression, to achieve encryption, but not on the whole message and just parts of it. So the message, to be encrypted, has to be broken into blocks, so that each block is manageable as a whole to be encrypted. Of course, some security issues arise. So when you decompose the message into several blocks, you must find a way to put them together or to achieve a sequence that is not more vulnerable than the message, the overall message as a whole. The modes of operations. The National Institute of Standards and Technology has defined five modes of operations. The NIST, as it is known, is the standardization body of the US, but as, it has actually a worldwide function. And it has standardized five modes of operation to achieve block encryption. And a mode of operation is a way to apply a block cipher to a sequence of data blocks and deriving from a single message. So we assume that those blocks come out of a single message, so they are the result of the a segmentation of the original message. And the mode operation is just a way to achieve the overall encryption of the message by acting on the single blocks. Those modes can be applied to any symmetric block cipher. So any of these five modes of operation is agnostic as to the specific choice for the encryption method. So we can use any symmetric encryption algorithm for the blocks. Of course, that is as long as it is always the same for the whole blocks. And the NIST modes of operation. So again, we have the five modes of operation we have seen in the summary of the class. So electronic code book, cipher blockchaining or CBCE, cipher feedback CFB, output feedback OFB, or counter mode, which is CTR. So you see the usual abbreviation alongside the full name of the mode of operations. Let's start with the first one, the electronic code book. It is the simplest mode of operation, so actually it is the only one among the five modes that has a very simple property, which is not desirable, as we shall see. Each plain text block is encrypted and decrypted separately. So actually, the electronic code book mode of operation is just a way of achieving encryption by performing encryption separately on all the blocks. So each block is as if it were

blocks, which are these plain text blocks, and each plain text block is encrypted separately from all the others. So actually we have nothing more than a sequence of encryption and a sequence of separate encryption blocks. And also the ciphertext have no relationship between them. So there is no relationship between the blocks making the sequence. We can easily rearrange them separately and the result would be the same, accepting the order in the sequence. The decryption scheme is again a scheme where there is no relationship between the different blocks, so decryption takes place separately for each received ciphertext. Let's see the ECB properties. And the first one is called code boot mapping. That means that for a given key, the same plain text is mapped onto the same ciphertext. So there is nothing that differentiates the encrypted, the results of encryption, aside from the plain text itself. If we have the same plain text in different blocks, then those blocks will have the same encrypted results. The chain dependencies. If the plain text sequence is changed, the same change appears in the ciphertext sequence. So we can rearrange the blocks the way we like, and we will see the same rearrangement in the sequence of the encrypted blocks. And final, the error propagation. Errors in a plain text block impact just the corresponding ciphertext blocks. So there is no propagation of errors in the ECB mode, and that's good. Probably the best property of ECB. Patterns and security. If a pattern is present in the sequence of plain text blocks, this is not hidden in the sequence of ciphertext blocks. So any irregularity, any pattern appearing in the original message, in the blocks that make up the original message, is also shown in the sequence of encrypted blocks. And regularities may be exploited by attackers. So that means that this is a vulnerability. The ECB mode of operation does not hide any irregularity or patterns. They are visible to the attacker, of course, and they may be exploited by attackers. Cipher block manipulation. If a ciphertext block is changed, that change impacts just the corresponding plain text block. So there is no way that something changed in a ciphertext, so along the way, along the communication channel from sender to the receiver, as a consequence, an influence reverberates on the following blocks. What impacts on a block stays in that block. This may make some attack undetectable if the decrypted text is still meaningful. So if the attack is just to change the content of a message, but the content is still valid, so it still obeys some semantic rules, some structure property of the original message, then it may be undetected. And also, since it doesn't impact the following blocks, then we must detect it just based on that block. Which are some possible manipulations. For example, replay an old ciphertext, delete some blocks of ciphertext, rearranging the ciphertext blocks, or repeat some ciphertext blocks. So replay, delete, rearrange, or repeat. Let's see some statistical attacks. Ciphertext
block statistics can be exploited using frequency analysis.

So frequency analysis is something that was exploited in classical cryptography. So some since the text we produce, depending on the language idiom that is chosen, has some statistical regularities. So some letters are more frequent than others. If the same applies to blocks, so some blocks, some contents show more frequently than others, then this can be exploited by attackers. And the set of plain texts to be encoded is small. The set of possible ciphertext blocks is small. So that means that if we do not exploit the possibility of configurations that are allowed by the length of the block, by the size of the block, and for example the configurations, the combination of bits that make up the message belong to a very small set. So we can have, for example, either message A or B or C. That means that also the ciphertext blocks that we achieve are as small. So we also have a very small set of possible ciphertext blocks, which is a vulnerability as well. Dictionary attacks. An attacker may compile a dictionary of known plaintext ciphertext pairs, of course, if the key stays the same. So an attacker may exploit the list because it may help the attacker in understanding the relationship between plaintext and ciphertext. And in this case, of course, long block sizes are desirable. The longer the block size, the higher the number of possible configurations of the message. And so the larger the space that the attacker has to explore to find a way to attack the message. These are security design principles. The problems that ECB has cannot be solved by employing a stronger cryptography mechanism. So these problems that we have just seen do not depend on the robustness of the encryption algorithm that is chosen as the core of the ECB. But the size of blocks should be made as large as possible. So we can cure problems by changing somewhat the way we form blocks from the original message. And the key to that is by having blocks as large as possible, because that increases the number of possible configurations and so the number of attempts that the attacker has to make. Also, it should be possible to encrypt the same plain text into different ciphertexts. For example, using some additional information or dependency. There is a deterministic move in the sense that for a given plain text, the ciphertext is always the same, of course, if the key stays the same, then this regularity may be exploited by the attacker. It would be nice to have something that changes the way the ciphertext is obtained, for example, adding some information or adding some dependencies, so adding something that depends on previous blocks, so that the second time we meet, we find the same plain text, then we get a different ciphertext. So let's see the review questions for the ECB. And the first one is, how many keys are used for ECB? And the second one, which are the most common attacks on ECB? And then we can cover to cipher block chaining. So this is the second mode of operation we see, CBC as it is called for short. And now we see that we are going to introduce some dependency between the encrypted blocks. And so the mode of operation is this one. So each ciphertext block
serves as an input to encode the next plaintext block. So here is where dependencies is introduced. We take a ciphertext, and then we use to code the next plaintext. So ciphertext blocks are no longer independent of each other. And again, the same key is used for all blocks. So we can now see the scheme. You see that now there is a new entity in the encoding scheme, which is this initialization vector, the IV, which is used as the beginning. It is added to the plain text, and it is not used farther in the processing, but it is used at the beginning of the encryption process, of the encoding process. And we see that now that there is a relationship between each stage, each block encryption stage and the next one, since we take the encrypted block and we use it to add it to the next plain text. So it impacts on next encoding, because what we encrypt now is not the plain text alone, but the addition, the logical sum of plain text and the previous stage encrypted block. The decryption scheme is very simple. So it is again we have an initialization vector, and now again the ciphertext is used now to decrypt the next block, in the sense that after decrypting the ciphertext, we actually add the previous ciphertext to obtain the plain text. Now let's talk about the initialization, which is the new information that we have introduced. And so a piece of initialization information must be provided to start the encryption process, so the IV vector, as we called it. And this information is the initialization vector, IV for short. And let's see some requirements for the IV vector. So the IV vector must be known both to the sender and the recipient. So now we have again the problem of sharing some information between the sender and the receiver. So they must somewhat agree on the IV vector to use. And the IV vector must be unpredictable by third parties. So though the sender and the receiver share it, though any third party must not be able to recover it, to understand its value. And the IV vector but also must not be related to the plain text. So the two pieces of information must not be correlated in some way. Of course, the IV vector must be protected against unauthorized modifications, since it is crucial, it's essential for properly recovering the original information. So it is, if it is changed, then all the decryption will fail. And for example, it can be sent after encrypting it with ECB. So if we need to protect it, we may encrypt it, for example, with a very simple block encryption scheme like ECB. And for any given key, it must be used just once. So how can generate the IV vector? As long as it is unpredictable, the specific choice of IV is not important. So there is a large margin of choice for anyone to choose the IV vector. It is important anyway to guarantee its unpredictability. And for this reason, the NIST, through the document SP800-388, recommends two possible methods. So though we are free to choose any IV we wish, there are two recommendations by the NIST.
And one method is using a nonce. So we encrypt a nonce. A nonce is a time-varying value but has a negligible chance of being repeated. So it's something that we use just once. And it is generated in a way that makes it unpredictable from the outside. And the same key is used for plain text encryption is employed. So we use the same key also for encrypting the nonce. And some examples of nonces are a timestamp, a counter, or a sequence number. A second possibility for the IV is random number generation. So here a random number is generated. So also the nonce was some sort of random number, but it was actually generated by using a sort of deterministic scheme. And for the same key, of course, different random numbers have to be generated. So again, we must find a way of repeatedly generating random numbers that will be used just once. And now let's see the error propagation in CBC under the corruption of a single block. So let's consider a single corrupted ciphertext block. Single that means that we assume that there is just one block that is corrupted. And typically we consider that it is corrupted by a way of a single bit in it, which has been changed. And even a single error on the ciphertext block impacts roughly half of the bits after decryption. We know that from the diffusion properties of cryptographic tools, and we expect that changes in a single bit in the plain text go as far as impacting roughly half of the bits in the encryption world. So error propagation in CBC, we see if C sub A, so the I-th ciphertext is corrupted, then P sub I, so the recovered I-th plain text is corrupted, roughly half of its bits. And we know that from the properties of cryptographic tools. And also the next plain text, so P sub I plus 1, is corrupted since it uses the previous ciphertext, C sub I, which is corrupted, but just for a bit. So why P sub I is corrupted for half of its bits, the next plain text block, P sub I plus 1, is recovered with just a single error, as it was the ciphertext C sub I. And so, in the end, just two stages are affected, because P sub I plus 2 is not corrupted. So you can see here, if this ciphertext is corrupted, it will act, of course, on the correctness of this plain text, and also on the correctness of the next plain text. But it will not impact two stages further. So let's see some properties of CBC as to the ciphertext sequence. And the same ciphertext sequence occurs only if both of the following conditions are met. The first one is that all the plain text blocks are identical. And the second one is the same IV is employed. So if we violate one of these conditions, then we will not find the same sequence of ciphertext. Let's see other properties of CBC, robustness and computational effort. So ciphering changes if an arrangement is carried out because the ciphertext depends both on the message and the previous ciphertext. So this is a property that ECB did not exhibit. So in the ECB, changes within a block stay with the block. Now instead, changes in a block reverberate on what follows.
and it requires just an XOR more than ECB, so it is slightly less efficient than ECB. So from the electronics point of view, the circuitry to carry out ECBC is just a bit more complex than ECB. So let's start see some review questions for CBC. So the first one is, how does CBC achieve more security than ECB? And the second one is, what is a nonce? And you can now turn to cipher feedback. So this is the third mode of operations. So we are going to see it. It is the third in a list of five. So we've seen ECB and CBC, and we can now see cipher feedback, which is called CFIB for short. So let's see some features of CFIB. It requires, again, an IV, an initialization vector, as CBC. And it is employed to convert a stream cipher into a block cipher. So this is something new. We have talked about block ciphering, and that means that the original message is segmented into blocks, and so we act on those blocks. Instead, we could also have stream ciphers, which do not act on blocks, but actually cipher a message as it is coming, okay? So it's like having a flow of bits, and we do not stop and take a block of those bits and encode it. No, in stream ciphers, we code the stream as it proceeds. And CFB mode operation may be used to convert a stream cipher into a block cipher. The same algorithm is employed for encryption and decryption. So in what we saw previously, the decryption phase was carried out using a decryption algorithm. So the algorithm was different from encryption, probably just the reverse of it, but it was different. Now, both encryption and decryption are carried out using the same encryption algorithm. And so we see the encryption scheme. So we have, again, the IV vector. And what is carried out from one stage to the next is the ciphertext. But you can see now the next ciphertext is obtained by first encrypting what we receive from the previous stage and then adding the new plain text block. So it's like we perform an encryption twice in this case. The decryption in CFB has the reverse structure, but now we see that the algorithm that we employ on each block is actually the same algorithm we have seen in encryption. So it is not there is not the need for a specialized decryption algorithm, but we use the same one employed in the encryption stage. Another possibility for CFB is CFB for reduced feedback. And the property of CFB reduced feedback is that it allows for immediate ciphering of blocks smaller than the block size. So we see here the difference is that we do not take all that comes out of the encryption stage. So we do not take the all the bits that come out of the encryption stage, but we select just S bits in it. And we discard the other ones, okay? And then, of course, we have to add just S bits of the plaintext. That doesn't mean that actually we discard something in the plaintext. The reason is that we actually consider, we may use plaintext blocks which are smaller than what the

encryption scheme considered. So even if we have, for example, an encryption scheme that consider blocks of 128 bits, then we can use it to encrypt plain text which are just 8 bits long, okay? Because we actually exploit just a small part of what the encryption scheme does. And for example, so we can cipher just very small text, for example, 8-bit text. Let's see some CFIB features. And the first one is that int incorporates positional dependence, like in CBC. We've seen that in ECB, any blocks was on its own, and now instead, each block depends on the previous one, because the encrypted results of the previous stage is carried forward to perform the next encryption. And its efficiency is lower than ECB, electronic code book. So as with CBC, the electronic circuitry needed to carry out the task is a bit more complex, and so it takes more time and it is a bit less efficient. But of course we have some performance improvements that compensate the increasing complexity. It requires, in fact, an XOR, and also it requires more ciphering operations for the same overall length of the plain text. So its complexity is larger, it's greater than what we had with CBC, and of course what we have with ECB. Well, let's see the error propagation in CFB. Now a single error propagates over two stages, PI and P sub I plus one, exactly as in CBC. So we have error propagation. And the error on P sub I will be on the same bit as C sub I, while the error on P sub I plus one will roughly impact half of the bits. So we have some way the reverse of what took place on CBC. So we have again two stages of impact, but now the impact is different for the two stages, in the sense that we have a small impact on the first stage and a large impact on the second stage. So let's see some review questions for CFB. And the first one is, what are the differences between CFB and CFB with reduced feedback? And the second one is, how does error propagation occur in CFB? And now we can move for the to the fourth mode of operations, which is counter mode. So we're seeing the old sequence of mode of operations, and the counter mode is also abbreviated in CTR mode. Let's see the CTR features. As the name implies, it employs a counter. And again, it requires an initial value for the counter to be known to both parties, just like the initialization vector. So we had an IV vector in CBC and CFB. And now we have something again to initialize the whole operation, but this is just the initial value of a counter rather than a vector on its own. And counter updates have to be synchronized. So since we use a counter in the operations, as we shall see in a moment, the counter has to be at the same set in the same way as the sender and the receiver. So let's see the operation is here. You see that there is a counter in encryption, and the encryption is carried out using a key, and then it is added to the plain text. This is what is sent to the receiver, and the receiver uses the same counter. So since those counters have to be incremented
As new blocks are added,

to the process. The two cultures have to be somewhat synchronized, so that means that they have the same value for the same stage of operations. Let's see the operations advantages of counter mode. And the first one is that it exhibits positional dependency. That is something we have already seen in CBC and CFB. So basically, the electronic output is the only one that does not have any positional dependency. And that is a vulnerability, as we have seen. And it is possible to decrypt just the block of interest. Since this is a good property, since we have seen that in other schemes, instead, in order to decrypt, you must also know the previous stage. So we have also to decrypt the previous stage. This is not needed here in this counter mode. And it does not allow for error propagation. So this is a very good property that so far we have seen just for the ECB. So while CBC and CFB have error propagation for two stages, the counter mode of operation has no error propagation, just like in ECB, the simplest mode we have seen. And it does not require additional electronics for decryption. So again, we do not need two separate circuitries for encryption and decryption. We can use exactly the same. Let's see the counter mode operations disadvantages. And the first one is it requires synchronization. So the two counters and the sender and the receiver must be synchronized. So they must go through the same sequence of values. When synchronization is lost, then all the subsequent plain texts are errored. So if the counter is wrong, then decryption goes wrong. So let's see some review questions for CTR, for the counter mode of operations. And the first one is, does error propagation occur in CTR? And the second one is, what is the most prominent disadvantage of CTR? And so we can now pass to the last mode of operations, the output feedback, which is often abbreviated as OFB. So there is a lot of abbreviations, and of course they are used a lot since the full names may be tiresome to use. But there is a main point is that all of them, excepting ECB, introduce some sort of dependency, so some sort of additional protection against rearrangement of the blocks. And the output feedback mode has the following properties. So it has a structure similar to CFB. So CFB is the counter, this is the feedback mode of operation. And the output of the encryption is now fed back as input for enciphering the next plain text block. And we can see the scheme here. So we have, again, an IV vector. So aside from the ECB, then all the other modes employ some initial piece of information to start the operation. This is typically called the IV vector. That's the case for CBC, for CFB, for OFB, and also for the counter mode, the CTR, we have an initial value of the counter. So there is initial information to use. This is encrypted using the proper key and then added to the plain text. And in the OFB, we see that the output of encryption is carried forward and used in the next stage. And what is encrypted here is the output of the encryption of the previous stage and is then added to

to the plain text to produce the ciphertext. So ciphertext is produced by adding plain text to the encryption of something that came from the previous stages. And the decryption has, of course, a similar pattern. Now, a nonce as a form of IV vector is used, for example, and this is decrypted to start. And then, again, the plain text is obtained as the sum, the addition of the ciphertext that is obtained and the result of this decryption action. And what is carried out, what is fed back for the next stage, is the output of this decryption stage. Let's see the OFB features. It requires a nonce for initialization, so we need an IV vector, which in this case is made by a nonce. So this is a feature that is common to all mode of operations except in the ECB. In some cases, the IV vector may be a nonce, may be a random number, or it may be the initial value of the counter, as in the CTR. Again, there is no error propagation, as we've seen. This is a very desirable property that the OFB mode of operation shares with the ECB. So we've seen that in the CBC and CFB, there is error propagation. And it is, however, more vulnerable to attacks to integrity, because modifying a bit in the ciphertext modifies the same bit in the plain text. So let's see some comparison of cipher blocks to end. We have seen the ECB, the CFB, and the CBC, and the CTR. So this comparison does not consider the last thing, which is the OFB. And within the old modes, introduce some positional dependency. And the only one that does not allow at all for error propagation is CTR. So in the ECB, the error propagation limits itself to one block, while CFB and CBC have two blocks affected. And there is no synchronization required for all modes excepting the CTR. And we can easily parallelize the modes of operation for ECB and CTR, but not for CFB and CBC. So let's see some review questions for OFB. And the first one is, what does OFB require for initialization? And the second one is error propagation present in OFB? And so we can now see some summary review questions for the modes of operation we have seen. And the first block of question is, how many keys are used for ECB? And which are the most common attacks for on ECB? And then we have a question for CFB. What are the differences between CFB and CFB with reduced feedback? And how does error propagation occur in CFB? And then, does error propagation occur in CTR? And what is the most prominent disadvantage of CTR? And finally, what does OFB require for initialization? And is error propagation present in OFB? And so that is all for this class. We can remind you that we can always take a look at the material for this class and the other classes on the course web pages on the university website. And so that's all for this class. See you at the next. Bye.

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3: The International Telematic University, Uni Nettuno, was born from the Nettuno model, network per l'università ovunque, active in Italy since 1992, and from the success of the European project MedNetU, Mediterranean Network of Universities. The 31 MedNetU partner universities from 11 Mediterranean countries, Algeria, Egypt, France, Jordan, Greece, Italy, Lebanon, Morocco, Syria, Tunisia, and Turkey, coordinated by Nettuno, have given life to a real technological network based on the use of digital satellites. Today, all partners can produce, broadcast, and receive educational contents on television and the internet. A technological network that is supported by a network of minds who know how to connect and share their knowledge, and who jointly created the International Telematic University Uni Nettuno, and developed a virtual space for higher education and for the circulation of knowledge in the Euro-Mediterranean.
4: I declare the 2005-2006 academic year is now open, the first year of the International Telematic University Uni Nettuno.
3: The International Telematic University Uni Nettuno is a great university where, within the real and virtual spaces of the internet, the best professors from the most prestigious universities of the world deliver their lectures in several languages in the following subjects: engineering, literature, international law, economics, psychology, media and communication. Students can attend the university with no space or time limits. Anywhere in the world, you can choose whether to study in Italian, Arabic, English, French, or Greek, achieving a study title recognized in Italy, in Europe, and other countries throughout the Mediterranean. On uninettunouniversity.net, in the didactic cyberspace, students can access the various learning environments, follow digitalized video lessons that are connected in a multimedial, hypertextual, and interactive way to books, texts, bibliographies, citographies, exercises, and virtual labs. On the satellite channel Uni Nettuno University and on the web TV of the university, it is possible to follow the video lessons 24 hours a day.
4: In the virtual classrooms, professors and tutors interact with students and check their learning progress. Through forums and chats, minds are connected and knowledge is exchanged. The UniNetuno learning environment, realized by the university itself after many years of research, is appreciated around the world, as proved by the agreement signed in November 2013 in Brussels with the ASD, Aerospace and Defense Industry Association, who, through a careful selection made at the global level, chooses the UniNetuno as its platform to realize distance teaching courses by which quality standards are certified for work in the fields of the aerospace industry. UniNetuno will provide educational models, software, and platform, says Director Lesman, and will provide the course contents. Today, UniNetuno students come from 104 different countries from around the world. It's a global university that spread its technological poles in several countries, such as Rabat, Morocco, on the 14th of March, 2006. In Cairo, Egypt, on the 15th of June, 2006. In Tunis, Tunisia, on the 24th of August, 2007. In Iraq, May 2011, where four technological poles were set up in Erbil, Baghdad, Thaiqar, and Basra. Here, the International Telematic University UniNetuno trains young Iraqi entrepreneurs long distance. In Cairo, Egypt, on the 26th of October 2008, in the presence of the President of the Italian Republic, Giorgio Napolitano, an important academic agreement was signed, which allows Egyptian students to attend, at distance, the International Telematic University UniNetuno, and, after a training period spent in selected Italian companies, are awarded a study title recognized in Italy, in Europe, and Egypt. On the premises of Helwan University, UniNetuno students receive their degrees. What I learned from this experience is that I always have to think with my own head. A model of cooperation for which Italy should pride herself, says Egypt's educational minister. 48 out of 50 of us have already found jobs here in Cairo. With the signature of an agreement between UniNetuno and Al-Hakawayin University in Frane in October 2012, a consortium aimed at the realization of an Italian-Moroccan distance university for the development of distance education in Africa jointly with universities of Morocco as well as other regional universities was proclaimed. Not only a university, UniNetuno is engaged in helping overcome illiteracy in some countries in the Arab world. Rabat, Morocco, on the 14th of May, 2009. The authorities of the governments and institutions of Italy and Morocco sign an agreement aimed at airing on Moroccan national television the course of 150 hours of video lessons. I Learn Arabic, The Treasure of the Letters, designed by Maria Amata Garito and realized by Rashid Benghaji, aimed at teaching, through a new pedagogic model, how to read and write in Arabic to the adult illiterate population of Morocco on television. Thanks to its engagement in several international research projects, the International Telematic University UniNetuno is constantly evolving. On www.uninetunouniversity.net, knowledge and culture move without boundaries. The access to knowledge is democratized, and the doors of dialogue among European and the Arab world are now open. New professions are created, new knowledge arises, and new values are shared.
2: Vuoi acquisire competenze per gestire il futuro? 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